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1: Argentina arrived in Qatar on a 36-match unbeaten run. Lionel Messi, in what everyone assumed was his last World Cup, was the heavy favorite. Their opener, Saudi Arabia, ranked 51st in the world. Messi scored from the spot. Argentina had three more goals chalked off for offside. Halftime, Argentina up 1-0. Then, within 5 minutes of the second half, Soleil Al-Sheri equalized. Salem Al-Dasari curled in a second from 20 yards. One of the goals of the tournament. Saudi Arabia held on 2-1. The biggest upset since Senegal-France in 2002. The Saudi king declared a national holiday. Argentina suddenly in crisis. Messi suddenly looking 40 years old. Then they won every match that mattered.
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I guarantee you, no matter what happens the rest of the night, this will be stuck in your head. 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
1: All right, what was your last Bleep That Budget purchase?
2: Yeah, my husband came back from a 10-month deployment, and so we decided to try this $180 shot of some kind of scotch or whiskey or something crazy, and it was the most god-awful thing we've ever drank in our entire life.

0: What is your what was your last bleep that budget purchase?
1: So I'm determined sometimes that I'm going to be healthy, and this happens like once every couple of months. And I buy a bunch of healthy groceries, and I never like eat them. And I do this all the time. I'm thinking I'm going to meal prep, and then I never do. And then I end up like going to Wendy's. It's awful.
2: I was all but 22, I think at the time. I'd been out on the road, lonely at night. And it'd been a while.

0: who is Stephen Wilson Jr. He is his father's son from southern Indiana, raised in a body shop. Yeah, I write country songs, I guess trying to understand humanity and try to encapsulate it into some form of poetry or some form of a body of art.
1: There ain't a lot of boys named Gary these days.
0: I'm Stephen Wilson Jr., proud to be your launch artist. 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
3: All right, I got time for another one. When was your last Bleep That Budget purchase?
4: This summer, my husband and I went to London for our big 25th wedding anniversary trip. We had booked an Airbnb. It was disgusting. And my husband said, bleep the budget, went to a brand new hotel. You can imagine how much that cost.
3: Sometimes you just got to say bleep that budget, right?
4: We had to say bleep that budget.

0: Having insurance isn't the same as having State Farm. It's like needing a lawyer, but getting some guy who just watches courtroom dramas.
1: How does the defendant plead?
2: Guilty.
3: Wait, what?
2: Also, objection.
1: You object to what?
2: Erroneous.
1: Counsel, approach the bench.
3: Hey, can I get a whack at the gavel?
0: You wouldn't settle for just any lawyer, so don't settle for just any insurance. 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

844-428-3229. It's Coop's Rock and Country Saturday night. Talking about your strange or unusual fear. You're on the show next after Aldine.

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1: I burst into tears. And I wasn't sure if I was crying because I hadn't been kissed in a really long time or if I had just never been kissed like that before.
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0: Henry, what is your strange fear? 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
1: Hey, it's Rockin' Country Saturday night. My name is Coop. If you haven't done it yet, Instagram, Facebook, Twitter, TikTok, Snapchat, YouTube, you get that all over the place. So the same thing. 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

0: It's like the literal biggest collab of all time with Hardy and Eric Church and Morgan Wallen and Tim McGraw. Like, everybody's on this one. It's called MacArthur, and you got it on a Rocking Country Saturday night.
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You know, I love the story behind this one. We were just talking to Holly about this one the other day as I'm filling in for Rob and Robin Holly's show about how just literally over a text, George is like, I mean, you want to be on the song? Luke's like, yeah. And that's it.

0: country am I in?
1: It doesn't matter. It's 5 o'clock somewhere.
0: It's always on 5 in Margaritaville, come to think of it.
1: Yeah, I heard that.
0: You've been there, haven't you?
1: Yes, sir.
0: I've seen your boat.

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1: Coops rocking. Yeah. Saturday night.

I mean, maybe you need a little bit more beer money, you know, or maybe you're stocked up for the night. 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It's a rocking country Saturday night. I'm your host. My name is Coop. Ella Langley can do no wrong, right? It's one for the win.

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I know. It's really, really good. Go check it out.

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day, Potts Farm was a place to go. Load the truck up, hit the dirt road. Jump the barbed wire, spread the word. 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Jack and Jim were a few good men. 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Y'all ain't listening. Them old

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Driven up and down the coast a few times. London, Paris, paradise. But ain't got much memory. Other scenes come to think I missed them all.

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That sunset, cliffs by the sea, and the night rolled in. 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
1: Morocco had qualified for five previous World Cups, won three matches across all of them. In Qatar, they topped a group containing Belgium and Croatia, beat Spain on penalties, beat Portugal in the quarterfinal. Cristiano Ronaldo's last act on the World Cup stage, leaving the pitch in tears. The first African and Arab nation ever to reach a World Cup semifinal. The streets of Casablanca, of Brussels, of Paris, of Rotterdam, anywhere the Moroccan diaspora lived, became one of continuous celebration. Players' mothers came on the pitch. France finally beat them in the semifinal 2-0. They carried a continent, a region, and a religion further than any team before.
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The biggest hits, the country superstars, they're right here. And we're glad you are too. We are New York's Country 94.7.

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1: This is Conversations. I'm Dennis Foley. We are continuing our series on the 250th anniversary of the United States, and this week we're going all the way back to the beginning and ask, what was this country like before it even was a country? University of Pennsylvania American history professor Emma Hart joins us. Where does the story of what is now the United States begin?
2: Okay, so I'm going to be frustratingly elusive because I think historians are well known for not wanting to nail their colors to a particular mast too firmly, because the question of what is the beginning of European America, it depends on where you've come from in Europe, where you are in America. If you're a Spanish colonist, then you are already, trekking up into parts of Florida in the late 1500s, and if you, and I'm talking about North America here, right, as opposed to Central or South America, because the beginnings, as you know, of that are much earlier. But if you're, an indigenous person in New England, and what will become New England, then the beginning for you is maybe the arrival of the Pilgrims. If you're in Virginia, the beginning is 1607, or is it 1619, as the 1619 Project said? So I think the answer to that question is that there are numerous beginnings that span a period following the arrival of Columbus, or the voyage of Columbus, and actually still continuing into the 18th century.
1: So let's talk about the players in your early American colonialism, right? Because, at the end of the day, the United States kind of came from the UK, Great Britain at the time. But a large swath of the country, was not British territory. And even if it was British territory, it wasn't originally British territory in some areas. Who are the players? And I think we can have brought it out to you. I mean, there's the, nations that created colonies in what is now the United States, but then there's also just the population groups that immigrated to what is now the United States, I'd imagine even before the Revolution.
2: Yeah, so there's a lot of players, as my last answer suggested, there's a lot of players involved. And certainly when it comes to the British colonists, or I guess at the time in the 1600s, I should say the English colonists, because Britain doesn't exist as an entity until 1707. But when it comes to the English colonists, the thing that really characterizes English colonization of North America is it is a very, it's not a sort of very top-down process. I mean, the English monarch is in charge to a degree, in that they sort of give their, like Elizabeth the First, and then James the First, and eventually, Oliver Cromwell, Charles the Second, and Charles the First. These are all monarchs that kind of give their blessing to enterprises in North America, to colonization enterprises. But very often they're doing that because they don't have the money themselves to sponsor them. So other people are responsible for the colonization. So, for example, you do have Plymouth Colony being founded in 1620 by, the famous Mayflower Pilgrim Fathers on a religious mission, which doesn't come with the blessing of the king, because Charles doesn't like them because they're too radical religiously, and they're trying to escape his clutches. But then, when you have the founding of Pennsylvania in the 1680s by William Penn, 1682 precisely, Penn is a sort of another religious renegade, but he does have the blessing of Charles II. But he's very much doing this colonization thing to augment his own reputation and the status of Quakers as well, to kind of secure the Quaker religion, the Quaker brand of Protestantism. So, you know, the answer again is it's complicated, and these main players, there's multiple main players that are coming along in succession, in a way that's actually quite different from the Spanish Empire, for example. So the Spanish, you know, the conquistadores who are on the ground working for the glory of the Catholic religion and the Spanish monarchs are directly commissioned and directly working for the monarchy. This is it in the English situation. It's much more scattershot.
1: I mean, was religion the main driver for these English colonists, or is that just one of several motivations?
2: It's absolutely just one of several motivations. You know, even for somebody, so I would say that it's fair enough to say that for the Puritans, religion is a chief driver. But really, they're the only group in which it's overwhelmingly the basis of their colonial project. So even William Penn, you know, he wants to create a plural colony, and he wants to attract people there by providing agricultural land and attracting people to profitable enterprises. So profit, you know, making money is really important for him, just as much as perpetuating the Quaker religion. And then beyond that, of course, you have a large swath of colonists who really are just there for the money. And that would include ultimately the Jamestown colony, which is really not established for spreading the gospel of the Anglican Church. It's there to find a viable economic enterprise that can make the people who went some money. The same is true of the Carolinas, which are also founded in the 1660s in the so-called Restoration period, when the Charles II is back on the throne after the English Civil Wars. And they're

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2: Operation perspective, but there's a cultural difference in many parts of the country, yeah. Which tends to happen over 250 years of changes and all that. But how much of that is because of these different motivations? I mean, is it just, hey, you know, you have a group of people together and they're together for a while and they kind of, you know, do similar things, and those things may end up being different than another group of people that all get together and kind of have this community going on?
3: I would absolutely say that you can trace it back to the colonial period. I mean, even in very like practical ways. So this is a great example from my own like everyday experience, right? Is that many legal documents still have the common law wording from the colonial period in Pennsylvania, where, you know, so for example, in Pennsylvania, the city of Philadelphia still has an orphans court, which is like a hangover local court from the colonial period. And I got the title deeds to my new house yesterday. And in it, it described me as Emma Hart, a single woman, which is like completely colonial phrasing, right? There's a single woman, a widow, or a married, or a wife, you know, that those are the choices. So there's very real ways in, you know, legal documents and legal language in which there's a continuity from that period of colonization. But there's also more intangible ways that I think do, you know, they are perceptible. Southern colonies, places that were southern colonies like South Carolina, it's clear that the sort of culture of the so-called southern honor culture of good manners and, you know, always being polite to one another in person, that still is detectable, I think. And of course, with that comes, you know, you know, systems of racial discrimination, which, you know, attitudes towards ethnic and racial difference, they still very much continue in these places. Because after all, you know, it is only the 1950s and the 1960s, which is a very brief time ago, that those kind of discriminatory systems ended. So you can really see, I think having visited Charleston and done research in Charleston, South Carolina, and now living in Philadelphia, you can really tell that these are very different places culturally.
2: Why were there 13 different colonies? You know, I think we kind of hit on it with, you know, these different missions and all, but you know, to have, yeah, you know, when you think about it from a global perspective, again, you have the French with their colonies. You got the Spanish with their colonies, the Dutch for a little bit with, you know, their colony. You know, then you have these 13 colonies that are British or English, depending on the time. Why did they not all, I mean, they, I guess they eventually did, but why did they not all merge up into one big colony? Or like, what's the power play going on during that time period?
3: So they came, I mean, and to those 13 colonies, right, you would also have to add the Caribbean colonies. So you could add at least three or four more. To say that the original 13 were actually part of this bigger system that they really kind of depended on for trade and a lot of their wealth. So all of these places had their own governments. And that was because of these very diverse founding stories. So, you know, places like Pennsylvania and Massachusetts, they were actually not governed by a royal governor. You know, they were governed, they were called proprietary colonies. And for example, in Pennsylvania, you know, the Penn family were the ultimate authority. And because of that,

0: because each of these places was his own political unit from the start, its own unit of kind of trade and society and politics, then each of these places, even if they were royal colonies in the end and had a royal governor, they each developed their own little kind of governing systems. So each of them imagine themselves as kind of mini Englands with their own equivalent of the parliament, of the English parliament. And they came, you know, to operate in a way that that they saw themselves as these discrete political units. I mean, and Benjamin Franklin, for example, famously at the Albany Congress in 1754, when he produced the Join or Die, the famous Join or Die cartoon of the chopped up snake, he produced this. He published this at that time in an effort to try and get the colonists to come together in the face of the French threat during the French and Indian War. And he couldn't get them to do it. I mean, they were not interested at that point because they really were very jealously protective of their own particular political systems and rights and characters and culture.
1: Why don't they have two Carolinas? Couldn't they just agree to have one Carolina? What's the deal with two?
0: Yeah, that's a good question. There was one Carolina at the beginning. It was just the Carolina colony. But North Carolina, the area that's now North Carolina, was a bit of a dead loss. And it was very difficult to make money from it, partly because the shoreline is crazily, you know, inaccessible. Like, there's no natural harbors there. And so I think basically the people who were based in Charleston were just like, well, we can't be doing with that bit. It's not making us any money. We'll just let the people up there get on with it. And then over time, it kind of became this separate entity.
1: Okay, that's cool. So, you know, as time goes on, once these colonies get established and you're moving through the 1600s, the 1700s, how do they grow? How big do these colonies get in terms of population before we get to the revolution?
0: The population of the colonies at the outbreak of the revolution was about 2.5 million people. There were, of course, you know, that is not the case that there were no people there. There were plenty of indigenous people, as I'm sure you know, tens or even hundreds of thousands of indigenous people who remained, you know, an important part of the population, and even though disease did decimate, and war as well did decimate indigenous people, but they were still very much a presence. But yeah, so 2.5 million people. And I think this is one of the things that drew me to studying early America, colonial America, was it's like, imagine being in a place like Philadelphia. Again, I keep on referring to Philadelphia because I'm here, but, you know, in 1700, it had a population of just a few thousand people, like the smallest town or village. And then at the revolution, it had like 40 to 50,000 inhabitants. And just this incredibly explosive growth of population. I don't think we can really understand what it must have been like to live in a place like that, you know, to just be surrounded by such quick development.
1: What were, I guess, the big cities at the time of the revolution? You know, as, again, you know, 50,000 people, is that a lot? Well, today, no, but, you know, from a context there, it's a sizable group of people. You know, I imagine Philadelphia had to have been an important city for colonial U.S. Boston, I imagine, was probably the same. I guess, yep. New York too.
0: Yep.
1: But were those the only big players in terms of cities, or?
0: No, there were many more. Well, there were a few more. So you're right that Boston, New York, and Philadelphia were, you know, the leaders. And also, I mean, you said like 50,000 people, it's not that many people by today's standards, and you're right, but it was a lot of people by the standards of the time. So a lot of, like, London was already like a million people in this period, but that was like one of the three biggest cities in the world. Other British and French cities, like Bristol or Nantes. These are places that are involved in the colonial trade. They're a similar size to places like to Boston and New York and Philadelphia. So these North American cities, they are really big players. They're actual kind of urban players. Then you've also got Charleston, South Carolina, which is a major city, although it has slightly fewer people. We're talking about sort of 10 to 15,000 people. Newport, Rhode Island, which may surprise you to hear, because Newport is really just a tourist destination these days, but it was one of the big five cities on the North American mainland. And then also we can't leave out major cities in the Caribbean. So Kingston, Jamaica, and Bridgetown, Barbados also had tens of thousands of inhabitants and were considered to be, you know, amongst the leading cities in the English-speaking world.
1: So what, you know, everything sounds great, right, at this time, right? You know, part of, you know, this great empire, building these great societies in, on the North American continent. Things seem to be sounding great. Well, why upset that? You know, why you know, throw tea in the Boston Harbor? What's going on? What prompts the American Revolution?
0: Well, I would say that the colonies were victims of their own success. I think that's a good way of thinking about it, because they had also, you know, successfully assisted the British in fending off the French at the end of the 7 Years' War, of which the French and Indian War was part. So the French and Indian War was just like one theater of action in a global 7 Years' War. And a Treaty of Paris was signed in 1763, which gave Britain almost the whole of the North American continent. And, you know, and also significant gains in India against the French. So Britain and, you know, its colonial subjects were technically like kings of the world. You know, they were on top of the world. It was all looking fantastic. And what, of course, went wrong is that the British decided that they needed these very wealthy colonists that they just defended against the French to chip in a bit more money for their defense, to pick up some of the tab that had created this huge national debt for Britain. And so the British set about trying to tax the colonists, recoup some of that money, and the colonists were not happy.
1: What made them decide to band together and create what is now the United States?
0: So, I mean, they described it. They used this phrase. This phrase comes up in contemporary newspapers and letters and writings all of the time. And it is our common cause. And a historian called Robert Parkinson identified the importance of this phrase. It's so funny because after you read his book, you see this phrase, our common cause, everywhere. And it's and this is ultimately what drew these colonists together, was what they saw as their common cause. And their common cause was defending their British liberties against the British. So they felt like, you know, the first of all, the proclamation line in 1763, which was designed to stop colonists from moving further westwards into Indian territory. And then the Sugar Act and the Currency Act, which all were supposed to put limits on colonists' economic activities. Then the stamp tax in 1765, then the Townsend duties. And then, you know, the Tea Act, which produced the Boston Tea Party. They felt so under attack from all of these things that they were able to come together in their common cause and agree that their liberties as British subjects were being attacked by their own government and they needed to do something about it. And so that's one thing, is this, you know, shared feeling of being under attack by the people who are supposed to be protecting you. And then I would say the second foundation of this common cause is actually more practical. Colonists, especially after the Intolerable Acts in 1774, which were the British response to the Tea Party in Boston, after that, the colonists got really good at communicating with each other. They set up a very practical network called committees of correspondence. And this was essentially kind of, you know, like a, I don't know if you remember, there's like those chainmail things that you used to get, or sort of pen pal systems. And so this was kind of like that system. It was also sort of like social media in the 18th century, because they established committees in each colony, multiple committees, who then furiously wrote to the other committees to keep them updated as to what they were doing and what was happening to them. And they used Franklin's postal service to facilitate the transmittal of all of these letters. And so they would send out these circular letters. And as they got better and better with communicating with each other, of course, they became more and more convinced that their common cause was, you know, justified and solid. So, yeah, it's kind of like an ideological and a practical process.
1: We're celebrating 250 years, and 250 years is 1776. It's when we kind of sent our hey, thanks, we're done papers to our friends across the ocean. But, you know, again, the first president was not elected in 1776. The first president that we have in our current system comes well over a decade later. You talk about that, I guess, I don't know if I would call it like intergovernment period, the confederation period. You know, what was that system like, and why did it fail, or why did it not work? What made them change to our current constitution?
0: Yeah, so I mean, the Articles of Confederation, government under the Articles of Confederation, was an unmitigated disaster. It was gridlock, because they needed a complete majority to make any decision, and they had not awarded the Confederation, you know, authorities any powers of taxation or enough power at all to really bring the states into line. So the states were free agents, and very often they were rather wild in their actions. I would say that the biggest challenge that was facing America was a financial challenge. I mean, they were in terrible debt. They were indebted to the French and the Dutch. They had no secure banking system. Inflation was terrible. They were not able to pay their army. Individual citizens were having to auction off their possessions to try and pay debts, but that never worked because the currency had already inflated so much that they never managed to pay everything off. So America badly needed, it did badly need a stronger central government. There's no doubt that things weren't working. And this is why, you know, I said that you can't really sort of pinpoint the creation of states or of the United States itself to a moment even before 1789, because things remained mired in uncertainty. By the time you get to 1786, when the economy is just getting worse and worse, leaders, you know, like Jefferson and Madison are truly fearful that the British are going to be able to come and take over America again and come back, because they're in such a mess.
1: What do they do to prevent that? I mean, I guess, you know, we see now the Constitution comes together but... You know, that's a very existential concern, that you just fought this war, you know, with the help of some friends around the globe, and, you know, hey, short-term victory, hey, we're independent, but we're not, you know, so independent that, hey, all right, let's you know, we're moving in and putting in our couch, you know, get the rug rolled out. You know, we're here in charge, and, you know, old chief's gone. You know, How did, you know, the Madison and Jefferson and all of them make that all happen?
0: They kind of did it on the sly to a degree. They got together. I mean, I think they you know, said to one another, they were a close group of people, the founding fathers. You know, they did all know each other, and they had spent many almost over a decade by this point, you know, meeting as the Continental Congress, in Confederation. They also, you know, and so they got together, and Madison produced a sort of pre-document. You know, he kind of pre-gamed the situation by turning up in a meeting that they were having ostensibly about, I think it was like the border between Maryland, or it was some domestic affairs. And he turned up to the meeting with a, you know, with a document which was describing the ills of the Republic and what he thought it was needed to fix them. And so this then led to people agreeing that they actually needed to sequester themselves behind closed doors and produce a new constitution, a federal constitution that they hoped would be acceptable to all of the states and that could re-energize the project. So, you know, as usual, it's kind of, you know, in hindsight, it looks like a very premeditated process, but it was more kind of, you know, a group of people in a real jam, realizing that something had to be done and finding a way to make it happen.
1: That's University of Pennsylvania American History Professor Emma Hart. Join us next week as the series continues into the early days of American independence. I'm Dennis Foley, and this has been Conversations.

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1: I knew I'd see her around. I'd be at some party. She'd show up, and I'd be walking out. Or across some parking lot, hiding behind her sister. 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I'd act

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But now it's like these county lines closing in on me. I see them everywhere together. 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She's so far gone, but she didn't go far. She was

happy Sunday. In honor of the World Cup going on, I'm going to do the next 2 hours without using my hands. I'm going to be pushing all the buttons with my toes. I don't know if Pam Tillis is going to enjoy that, but she is our special guest today on 90s Country.

0: Sam Tillis is our special guest. You toured last year with Lori Morgan, one of your dear friends, the Grits and Glamour Tour. Let us be a fly on the wall for a minute. What do you girls talk about when you're not on stage?
1: Well, we talk a lot about our families.
0: Yeah.
1: And we talk a lot about, you know, whatever's going on with our health and how we try to stay healthy and tips like that. We talk about the demands of life on the road and juggling all the things.
0: Mm-hmm.
1: So I think we just really try to make each other laugh. It's just really a great thing to have. The opportunity to tour with Lori on and off for 14 years has been really something

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More with Pam Tillis. She is our special guest this morning on 90s Country. I thought it was funny. Earlier this week, Taylor Swift attended the Toy Story 5 premiere carrying a vintage VHS of the original movie, and she asked Tim Allen and Tom Hanks to sign it. Remember those? Remember Betamax?

0: 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Yeah, we feel your pain. That's why New York's Country 94.7 keeps the windows down and the country up. 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

0: Pam Tillis is with us. Now, when you're playing with Lori Morgan, you're usually playing smaller venues. Does your set change depending on if you're playing a big arena or an intimate venue?
1: I do approach it differently. I love the feeling of a room where you almost feel like you could reach out and shake everybody's hand. It's a different experience. Sometimes it can feel

In the 90s, women ruled country music, and we have one of those folks here with us today to thank for that, Pam Tillis. She's going to talk about that. Females in the industry back in the 90s. That's on the way on 90s Country.

0: You came up, Pam, during such a powerhouse era for female country artists in the 90s. What do you think made that time so special for women in country?
1: You know, you can't really plan those things. And it just happened that there was just a whole lot of young female talent in town at that time who were ready to be adventurous musically and kind of break out of some of the old rules and the old way of thinking about what kind of material women should be cutting, you know, recording, and just kind of have starting to have a little bit stronger attitude, you know, like, we can do this. I mentioned Reba being one of them. You know, everybody just said, what the heck, we're going for it. And the industry started picking up on it, and radio started picking up on the fact that female listeners were liking it.
0: Yeah.
1: They liked the records that were speaking directly to them.

You cannot have Pam Tillis on the show and not talk about her legendary father, the late Mel Tillis. And we will do that. The advice he gave her when she started her career is coming up on 90s Country.

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1: Who needs the Macarena? We created the

0: Hey, I'm Tillis. Can we just tell you how much we loved your late father,
1: the beloved Mel Tillis?
0: Did your dad ever give you a piece of advice that still sticks with you today?
2: Yeah, don't buy a boat.
0: Don't buy a boat.
2: No, I'm just teasing. You know, Daddy mostly taught by example. But he did say a couple of things when I was first identifying myself as a singer. He would say, well, don't, because he realized that I was a kind of a little mimic. You know, kids are very good at imitating. Of course, I'm going to date myself, but, you know, I love The Wizard of Oz and all the great Judy Garland movies. I was a big Judy Garland fan, and, you know, I'd try to kind of imitate her sound. And then Doris Day, I loved her singing. And I was really influenced by, early on as a child, some of the female entertainers in the movies, you know. And then Dolly, you know, came along. I would just mimic whoever I heard. And he said, you've got to be yourself. You've got to sing like you. You can learn from everybody, but don't copy anybody. And I thought that was great advice. And I tell that

0: The amazing Pam Tillis is here. What do you remember about recording? Maybe it was Memphis.
1: Do recall very vividly the day that engineer, I remember what it was like recording the vocal. I kind of approached it in a real intentional way and almost like it was on a Saturday. It was really just the engineer and myself at the studio. It was very quiet that day. And it was, you know, it was the afternoon, but I went in there and I said, can you dim the lights? And I just knew that I wanted to really evoke what came up for me when I sang the song. And I knew I had to just, I don't know, it was almost like, I probably made a lot of funny faces in the vocal booth because I just really got into, it was like I thought about it like an actress. And I'm like, how can I really be, write what I'm singing, be in the story? How can I be in the story? This song, to me, how is it? It's like a mini movie.

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0: Pam, if you could relive one night from your career, a standout moment for you, what would that be?
1: Oh, wow. Well, I can't just pick one. There's just a lot. There's just been some milestones. Getting inducted into the Grand Ole Opry was a special night. And I got to perform on Broadway. That was a dream come true.
0: Wow.
1: Really a dream come true. And you never forget your first tour. My very first tour was out with George Strait and what that's like, you know. So there's just so many really special moments.

0: Mi Vida Loca taught me Spanish back in the day. Which of your hits has the audience going nuts while you're on stage?
1: Well, I will say that maybe it was Memphis still carries a punch, you know, still has a punch. And that's a great thing. I guess if I had to say a signature song, that would be it.
0: I'm calling this one a runner-up. It is Mi Vida Loca and more with Pam Tillis on the way.

0: Pam Tillis, thank you so much for spending time with us today. Thank you for sharing your gift with us over three decades. I mean, my goodness.
1: Yeah, it's been my blessing and my pleasure.

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Dolly Parton pulled a pretty big power move. I'm actually surprised she didn't do it beforehand. She put out a product that everybody, there's like a cult following for this product, so I have no doubt it's going to be a cult following for hers. All right, I feel you know what it is coming up next here and on the Odyssey app.

Dolly Parton did it. She finally put out her own brand of coffee. This is so perfect. It's called Cup of Ambition, right? Like from the song 9 to 5. And listen, I don't know what other ideas she's sleeping on, but you know she's been thinking about this for decades, at least 2 decades. And so what are the next ideas she's going to do?

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Listen, I've always been a big soccer fan, and I just love that everybody now is like, yeah, we're going to watch the World Cup. And like, you haven't watched a game of soccer in last, I don't know, since last World Cup. But hey, whatever floats your boat on a Sunday when there's no football.

You know, I know there's a lot of graduation parties still going on this weekend and next couple weeks here. And so if you are someone that graduated, maybe whether it's high school or college or whatever, good luck. Congratulations. And welcome to the real world. It sucks. Wait.

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All right. The World Cup drinking games. All right, there's like the easiest one that's floating around is every time there's a goal scored, you have to actually finish whatever drink you have. 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Red card, two shots, and yellow card, one shot. So that's your simplest game, but don't forget to Google the rest.

0: 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The biggest hits, the country superstars, they're right here. And we're glad you are too. 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

We got all that wonderful 90s country this morning from Heather every Sunday from 8 to 10. 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Check it out on the Odyssey app. The playlist is all there. AUDACY.

I love that the World Cup kind of brings everybody together. Obviously, there's enough division in the world. There's even some showing up with the World Cup, but it's a cool opportunity to teach your kids how the world can come together in a certain way, but also realize that while there's a ton of differences, there are a lot of things that are the same, and we can come together and like one thing all at the same time and spread each other's cultures across the world. There's some good lessons in diving into the World Cup if you haven't already with your kids.

By the way, if one of the announcers during the World Cup says someone got nutmegged, it has nothing to do with their tea or a spice, okay? And it doesn't have to do, it's not a dirty term either. It just means someone kicked the ball between somebody else's legs. That's what it's called, okay? So don't worry, you don't have to write the

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You know, just a couple of the songs that we got out on Friday. We got that collaboration between Brad Paisley and Miranda Lambert. It's called Someone Else's Arms. We got a Low Cash collaboration with Parmalee. Let the country music play. Cody Johnson dropped us some new music. Our friend Harper Grace, Charlie Wesley Godwin, and Wyatt Flores, Ian Munsick, and of course that Keith Urban album. So a lot of stuff to check out on the Audacy app. AUDACY. It's free.

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We found out a bunch more about the new Toy Story movie. The plot is actually something I think is brilliant. Absolutely brilliant. All right, if you haven't heard yet, I'll fill you in coming up here next. 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

say so. Toy Story 5 comes out this week, and you know that we got the song from Taylor Swift, obviously, but we learned a little bit more about the plot, and I love this plot, because what it does, it tackles the use of electronic media in kids. So there's the 8-year-old Bonnie. She got a tablet of some kind, and the device kind of quickly consumes all of her attention, which means Buzz, Woody, and Jesse have to fight for her attention and playtime. And so it's kind of this message of how kids are sucked into the electronics, and hey,

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New York City, I got a request for you. On this last chorus, if it's safe for you to do, folks, will you jump up and down with us one time like crazy people? Are you ready?

kind of love her voice with that song. It's a little bit different. I don't know if I choose it over the original, but I do love Ella Langley's voice singing that Shania Twain song. You can check that out, too. That video's floating around the internet. I'll put it on social, too. Scotty K on air. Scotty with a Y, the letter K on air on Instagram.

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After 4 seconds, I stood up and screamed, "I found nirvana! 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

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Drop probably the best 90s country playlist I've found anywhere. You can find it now, too, on the Odyssey app.

0: 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We're the soundtrack for sanity. 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

By the way, in case you were wondering, why do we call it soccer here in America and nowhere else do they call it that? Well, that's not actually true. I did get curious and I dove in a little bit. It actually originated in England, the word soccer, in the late 19th century because it was called association football to distinguish the difference between rugby football. And then the name kind of got shortened. So association is obviously A-C-C-O-C. So it was a sock. And then they added an ER because they thought it sounded weird. So they called it a soccer. And then they dropped the A and they just called it soccer. So England did it. We didn't screw this one up, guys.

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London, Paris, paradise. But ain't got much memory. Other scenes come to think I missed them all. And damn,

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And you still talk about that moon that I can't recall, but God, I

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Have you seen that? It's called Cup of Ambition, right? So, like, obviously from the line of 9 to 5. I hope other artists do this, too. Like, let's say Miranda Lambert dropping products. It could be from gunpowder lead. It could be from kerosene. Those are very scary products. Or maybe she's going to go into real estate, and she has one called Mama's House. I don't know. Endless possibilities.

Did you know this year the winner of the World Cup going to take home the largest prize in World Cup history? $50 million. Second place, $33 million. Third place, $29 million. Fourth place, $27 million. And the referees actually get paid pretty well, too.

I just want to high five you if you like working in school or your teacher or you're even in school, but now you got your summer off. Enjoy it. That's it. Just enjoy it. I don't have my summers off, but that's okay.

Our yoga instructor challenged us to find inner peace. I found it faster than anyone. After 4 seconds, I stood up and screamed, "I found nirvana! I win!" 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
1: He'd lost the 2014 final to Germany. He'd retired from international football. He'd come back. At 35 years old in Qatar, Lionel Messi played the tournament of his life. The final, Argentina against France. Messi 2-0 up at halftime. Then Mbappe in 97 seconds scored twice. 2-2, extra time. Messi scored. Mbappe equalized. A hat trick, the first in a final since 1966. Penalties. Argentina won. Messi finally lifted the trophy he'd been chasing his entire life. Maradona's ghost finally appeased. The greatest individual career in football's history finally had its missing line. He'd done it. The boy from Rosario, home.
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Back in the day, Potts Farm was a place to go. 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

it's Brew, and this is Country Sunday Nights. I think in another life, my job, my dream job, would be movie theater popcorn bucket designer. Have you seen these lately? They're like so impressive. I mean, the Odyssey one, it's the Trojan horse where you open it up and the popcorn's inside. Like, who thought of that? Genius.

0: It's Country Sunday Nights with me, Brew. A movie that's coming out soon that's got a lot of people excited. Supergirl is out the 26th, and I just saw a movie poster for this, and something's not adding up. She's supposed to be, like, bulletproof, right? How are her ears pierced? Explain to me how that's possible.
1: This is perfect. Come kiss me one more time.

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0: It's Country Sunday Nights. Hey, it's Brew getting in. What's up?
1: Hello?
0: Hello?
1: Hello?
0: Hey, how you doing?
1: Good.
0: Good question mark?
1: What? Did I win?
0: did you win? Win what?
1: Oh my God, did I win?
0: I mean, I don't really have anything this second. I just walked in the studio, but you have my friendship.
1: Oh my gosh, thank you so much.
0: Welcome. It's like priceless, basically. This

0: Hi, it's Country Sunday Nights with me, Brew. Guys, I think I'm maturing a little bit. This is good to see. Pineapple on pizza, I'm finally over it. Do what you want. That's fine by me. Texting, what are you up to after 10 p.m.? Blocked.
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0: This is Country Sunday Nights. My name is Brew. Hey, what's going on? Thanks for hanging out. Mare, what is your little sign that life is starting to spiral?
1: Basically, there's more cups on my nightstand than I have in my kitchen cabinet.
0: Oh, yeah? And like 18 different unidentified liquids?
1: A lot of liquids.
0: Can't tell if that's Mountain Dew or water that's been there for weeks.

Hey, it's Brew, and this is Country Sunday Nights. A habit I want to kick. I really got to stop using LOL after every sentence while texting. What's up? It's Brew.